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2: Regardless of what's happening in the economy or your finances, God has promised to meet your needs if you put Him first. 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Your Heavenly Father knows that you need them, but seek first His kingdom and His righteousness, and all these things will be given to you as well. In order to put God first, you need to manage money according to God's principles and God's specific will. As you do that, God will meet your needs, but not necessarily your wants and desires. I encourage you to review your credit card statements and bank statements for the last 2 years and identify those expenditures that were wants and desires as opposed to needs. 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So going forward, I recommend that you eliminate those unnecessary expenditures and pay for needs and not wants and desires. 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

Galatians 2:10. They asked only that we would remember the poor, which was certainly something I was willing to do. In today's passage, Paul looks beyond doctrinal disputes to focus on what really matters. What transcends our theologies, Paul infers, is concern for those who are poor. While this may sound like a token charity, I believe the call is deeper than that. An important part of our covenantal relationship with God, each other, and creation. In a covenantal relationship, we live out our love for each other, not just through acts of charity, but justice. In a quote attributed to St. Ambrose of Milan, if a person has two coats and another has none, the second coat belongs to the one who has none. This isn't just basic charity, but a question of rights. The second coat isn't yours to share because it never belonged to you. The earth is the Lord's and everything in it, according to Psalm 24:1. We all value our legally enshrined human rights, especially the right to freedom of conscience and religion. What we have forgotten is that there is another set of rights: the right to food, shelter, decent work, health care, and education. These two are legally enshrined, embodied in the International Covenant on Economic, Social, and Cultural Rights. What would it look like if we paid more attention to the rights of those on the margins of society, the people who are poor, migrant, homeless, rather than engaging in divisive arguments over doctrine? What if we used our right to freedom of conscience and religion not to selfishly defend our narrow theologies, but as a tool to defend the rights and dignity of those society has pushed aside? Creator God, grant us the humility to see beyond the boundaries of our theology and open our ears to the cries of the oppressed.

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Thank you, Sadie, and thank you, Nicholas. I'm Julie Barry, your host here at Check It In, Check It Out. 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

Let's say it's late at night and all of a sudden the lights go out. You can't see a thing. Or you wake up and the hall light that is usually on, for some strange reason, is not on. And you can't see your hand in front of your face. Does the idea of being in the dark scare you? Or do you know anybody who is afraid of the dark? Tonight's show is about that dark, dark subject. Most people remember being afraid of the dark when they were very young, and yes, most of us grow out of it. Whether it's the boogeyman in the closet or the monster under the bed, our overactive imaginations are to blame. Our first story is about a little boy who loved all kinds of lights, but doesn't like the dark of night one little bit. Switch on the Night is written by Ray Bradbury, illustrated by Leo and Diane Dillon. Once, there was a little boy who didn't like the night. He liked lanterns and lamps and torches and tapers and beacons and bonfires and flashlights and flares, but he didn't like the night. You saw him in parlors and pantries and cellars and cupboards and attics and alcoves and hollering in halls, but you never saw him outside in the night. He didn't like light switches at all, because light switches turned off the yellow lamps, the green lamps, the white lamps, the hall lights, the house lights, the lights in all the rooms. He wouldn't touch a light switch. And he wouldn't go out to play after dark. He was very lonely and unhappy, for he saw from his window the other children playing on the summer night lawns. In and out of the dark and lamplight ran the children, happily. But where was our little boy? Up in his room, with his lanterns and lamps and flashlights and candles and chandeliers, all by himself. He liked only the sun, the yellow sun. He didn't like the night. When it was time for mother and father to walk around switching off all the lights one by one, the porch lights, the parlor lights, the pale lights, the pink lights, the pantry lights, the stair lights, then the little boy hid in his bed. Late at night, he was the only room with a light in all the town. And then one night, with his father away on a trip and his mother gone to bed early, the little boy wandered alone, all alone, through the house. My, how he had the lights blazing. The parlor lights, the porch lights, and the pantry lights. The pale lights, the pink lights, the hall lights, the kitchen lights, even the attic lights. The house looked like it was on fire. But still the little boy was alone, while the other children played on the night lawns, laughing far away. All of a sudden, he heard a rap at the window. Something dark was there. A knock at the screen door. Something dark was there. A tap at the back porch. Something dark was there. And all of a sudden, someone said, "Hello." And a little girl stood there in the middle of the white lights, the bright lights, the hall lights, the small lights, the yellow lights, the mellow lights. "My name is Dark," she said. And she had dark hair and dark eyes and wore a dark dress and dark shoes. But her face was as white as the moon, and the light in her eyes shone like white stars. "You're lonely," she said. "I want to run with the children outside," said the little boy, "but I don't like the night." "I'll introduce you to the night," said Dark, "and you'll be friends." She put out a porch light. "You see," she said, "it's not switching off the light." "No, not at all. It's simply switching on the night. You can turn the night off and on, just like you can turn a light off and on, with the same switch." "I never thought of that," the little boy said. "And when you switch on the night," said Dark, "why, you switch on the crickets. And you switch on the frogs.
and you switch on the stars, the light stars, the bright stars, the true stars, the blue stars. Heaven is a house with porch lights and parlor lights, pink lights and pantry lights, red lights, green lights, blue lights, yellow lights, flashlights, candle lights, and hall lights. Who can hear the crickets with the lights on? Nobody. Who can hear the frogs with the lights on? Nobody. Who can see the stars with the lights on? Nobody. Who can see the moon with the lights on? Nobody. Think what you're missing. Have you ever thought of switching on the crickets, switching on the frogs, switching on the stars and the great big white moon? No, said the little boy. Well, try it, said Dark. And they did. They climbed up and down stairs, switching on the night, switching on the dark, letting the night live in every room like a frog or a cricket or a star or a moon. And they switched on the crickets, and they switched on the frogs, and they switched on the white ice cream moon. Oh, I like this, said the little boy. Can I switch on the night always? Of course, said Dark, the little girl. And then she vanished, and now the little boy is very happy. He likes the night. Now he has a night switch instead of a light switch. He likes switches now. He threw away his candles and flashlights and lamplights, and any night in the summer that you wish, you can see him switching on the white moon, switching on the red stars, switching on the blue stars, the green stars, the light stars, the white stars, switching on the frogs, the crickets, and night, and running in the dark on the lawns with the happy children, laughing.

0: Well, my friends, I hope that story helps you to feel more friendly towards the dark. Now, here's Jada. She has a surprising way of looking at the dark.
1: I don't think you should be afraid of the dark because I think that the dark is a lot like the light. I think it's very peaceful, and I think when it's dark, I think it means it's time for your mind to rest. I think it's time to give the day's thought a rest. I think it's time for your mind to, like, renew itself and refresh. You will be completely awakened by the morning. I think the dark is amazing because, I mean, it, like, basically heals your mind.
0: Well, okay, but let's be realistic. Some kids haven't had a chance to make friends with the dark just yet. They're not about to send a thank you note to that scary, scary place. Not quite yet. What can be done in the meantime to help these little folks? Well, Justin has a few thoughts on this.
2: When I was little, and still, and last year, and still a little bit now, I would go and get my parents in the night because I was scared. So, I still do it, not as much, but still a little bit. But now I know more, and there's more nothing to be afraid of. There's nothing around you, except for your parents, and maybe your pets, if you have any.
0: Justin doesn't seem to be best friends with the dark yet, but he mentions his parents. I do think parents can help a lot when the little ones are feeling nervous about the dark.
1: So, I think to prevent being afraid of the dark, I think you could probably sleep with a nightlight and maybe have your parents come in and lie down with you for a little while, but just remember that your parents do need their sleep too, so maybe not all the time. Also, an idea for what you can do is your parents can make 3 little slips of paper and take them to your door, and every time you come into their bedroom in the night to say that, oh, I'm afraid of the dark, or can you come lie down with me, they take away 1 ticket. And if you still have all 3 tickets on your door by the end of the week, you can get a small prize or you can go do something fun with your friends. I remember when I was little, I loved scary books, and I mean, I'm not saying you shouldn't read them because some of them are really good, but not before bedtime, because there's often things like ghosts or bad guys or something in them, and it makes you really nervous before you go to bed. And there's really nothing to be afraid of. Those books are made up, they're not real.
0: Well, that girl is full of good advice. I think she'll make a fine parent someday, don't you? One last thought from Justin. It's about those scary noises you sometimes hear in the dark of night.
2: Sometimes I wake up in the night and I hear these strange noises, and I hear people walking. It's really just my dogs and my cats just walking. And sometimes I hear scrambling, but that's just my hamster moving around because they're nocturnal.
0: It's true. You do have to remember those nocturnal critters that live in your house. Thanks so much to Justin and Jada for their valuable insights into the topic under discussion. I hope everybody will feel a little bit braver the next time the lights go out. Here's a joke to tickle you silly. What do knights do when they are scared of the dark? They turn on the nightlight.
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0: Well, that about says it all, my friends. Before I say goodbye, I want to say thank you to Sadie, Nicholas, Rowan, Avril, Justin, and Jada. Without your help, this show would have been shorter and not nearly as interesting. Thanks so much for listening to Check It In, Check It Out. I'm Julie Berry. Have a great week.
4: 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Ich hoffe, ihr habt das Programm geglaubt. Ich bin Mary Hamm und ich schaue bei der Elmer Library. 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Out the door!

0: o'clock as ni fiv, ma 13 minuten.
1: The solar eclipse was so cool. I could still see parts of the sun, even when the moon was blocking it.
2: That's called the corona. It's the sun's outer atmosphere. Do you know what a total eclipse is? My name is Zach, and this is Keys for Kids. Today, people living in certain parts of the world like Greenland, Iceland, and Spain will experience a solar eclipse, meaning that the moon will cover the sun almost completely. But the moon can't cover all of the sun because the corona will still be visible. And that's just like the light of Jesus. No darkness can block his light fully, and that's good news for you and me, because when we face worries and fears, we remember that Jesus is always with us. John 1:5 says, "The light shines in the darkness, and the darkness has not overcome it." And let's listen to our story. It's entitled, Total Eclipse. Reed came to a stop, panting. He'd been playing tag with his cousins for the last 20 minutes. They were playing outside while they watched the solar eclipse. He took advantage of the pause in play to grab his cardboard glasses, adjust them to cover his eyes, and look up at the sky. The sun was now half covered by the moon. Reed knew that eventually the moon would completely cover the sun. It was supposed to be dark. Reed really didn't like the dark. He looked around and felt comforted knowing his cousins were close by. The eclipse continued and the sky grew steadily darker. As the eclipse approached totality, the time when the moon would completely cover the sun, Reed felt a chill run over his skin and realized the air was suddenly cooler. He felt the familiar fear of the dark. But then his cousins ran up and his aunt came outside, and he remembered he was not alone. He thought of something his Sunday school teacher had said. Jesus was with him in darkness. When his aunt told him the eclipse had reached totality, Reed looked up at the sun. He was surprised by what he saw. The sun was completely blocked by the moon, but a bright ring shone around the moon's edges. Reed suddenly remembered what his teacher told him the day before. The ring was the sun's outer atmosphere called the corona. The moon wasn't big enough to block the corona. Reed looked around, realized that there was still enough light to play tag, and took off after his cousins. That night, Reed told his dad about the eclipse. "I was surprised by the brightness of the corona that shone from behind the moon," he said. Dad looked at him thoughtfully. "It makes me think of the light of Jesus, which shines even in darkness." Reed smiled. "Dad, I felt Jesus with me today, even in the darkness." Dad squeezed Reed's shoulder. "Satan tries his hardest to block out Jesus with the darkness of this world, but he just can't do it. Like the sun with its corona, Jesus shines so bright that he always overcomes darkness. He came into the world to free us from sin and give us his light, and nothing can ever separate us from his love." Well, how about you? Did you know that no darkness in this world can block out Jesus's light? If you're facing a frightening situation, Jesus promises to be with you. If you're struggling with sin and guilt, Jesus offers you forgiveness and gives you the power to turn from sin. If you're feeling sad, he will comfort you. Remember that he is always with you, shining the light of his love into your life. Our key verse once again, John chapter 1, verse 5.
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7: Hiya, Mr. Riley.
8: Richard Maxwell, why are you here?
7: To warn you.
8: Well, I thank you for the advice, and now I thank you to leave.
9: Hello, Jason.
10: Dr. Blackard. So, why are you in Odyssey?
9: To run for mayor.
10: Oh, come on, stop the charade.
11: I heard you're on the lookout for jellyfish.
7: What if I am?
11: It's just that jellyfish has recorded everything that's happened, the bones, the vandalism, the recall, and who's responsible for it all, onto a laptop computer.
7: What?
9: Jellyfish? Where's that laptop computer I gave you?
11: If Blackard sees what jellyfish has on his computer, the jig is up.
7: I know.
11: What are you going to do?
7: Create a diversion.
9: Well, well, Richard. Now you and Glossman take care of him.
12: Jellyfish, where are we going?
13: Just keep going up this road.
7: Mind if I give you a piece of advice? Make sure you lock the door.
13: What?
11: See ya!
12: He jumped out.
13: He must have rolled down the embankment.
12: There he is.
13: He ain't moving.
7: So long, Maxwell.
14: Mr. Allen?
15: Jason, Eugene, and Tom. I didn't realize everyone was coming.
14: Where is he?
15: In intensive care.
14: Do they know what happened to him?
15: The doctor said it looked like Richard fell out of a moving car.
14: Fell or was pushed?
16: Is he going to be all right?
15: They don't know.
14: You can be sure Jellyfish is behind this.
16: Jellyfish?
14: He's the guy who's responsible for all the vandalism around town, although we haven't been able to prove it. He tried to rough up Lucy the other night.
17: But Richard saved her.
16: Saved her? Sounds like something he might do to her.
14: You know, Tom, I really think you're way off base about Richard. He's been trying to help us. My guess is whoever did this to him did it because he was being a nuisance. Maybe getting too close to something. Come on, Eugene. I think we should do a little investigating about this.
17: Aye, aye, sir.
11: Hey, nurse.
18: May I help you?
11: Yeah, I want to find out about a guy you brought in here, Richard Maxwell.
18: Well, what would you like to know?
11: I want to know if he's okay.
18: I'm sorry, but I'm not permitted to discuss patients' conditions. You can go up to the intensive care unit on the second floor and ask there.
11: Thanks. For nothing.
14: Then we'll have Billy tell them to... Well, look who's here.
11: Sorry! Wrong elevator!
14: No, you don't. Come on in, Rodney. There's plenty of room.
11: Hey, let go! Cut it out!
14: Push the button, Eugene.
17: Jason, what are you doing?
14: Just push the button. Top floor, if you insist.
11: Leave me alone! I didn't do nothing!
14: Oh, yeah? Richard Maxwell's upstairs looking like you did do something.
11: Let go! You're an adult! You can't do this to me! Eugene, you're a witness!
14: Witness to what? Now, you listen to me. You've gone over the line this time, and one way or another, you can be absolutely certain you're going down for this. You and the bones are going to jail. Stop the elevator, Eugene.
17: Yes, sir.
11: Look, I had nothing to do with what happened to Maxwell. It wasn't me.
14: Well, then who was it?
11: It was Jellyfish, honest. I saw the whole thing. Maxwell went to Wits End to get Jellyfish's laptop computer.
14: Laptop computer? Now, why would he do a thing like that?
11: Because it has stuff on it that could be useful to us.
14: Us?
11: Well, yeah. Look, I don't like Jellyfish any better than you do, and neither does Maxwell. But he got caught by Blackard and Jellyfish, and they took him away. I followed him, and the next thing I know, Maxwell's flying out of the car and rolling down the hill. That's when I left.
19: How compassionate of you.
14: I'm going to start the elevator now. And by the time we get back to the bottom floor, you better have told me everything you know. You understand?
11: Yeah.
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14: Okay, Eugene, let's get out of here. But take it slow and easy so we don't attract attention.
17: Right.
0: I must say, Jason, that waiting in a darkened car in the middle of the night whilst you conduct covert reconnaissance on the Harlequin Theater, which at the moment is full of our enemies, is, to borrow the colloquialism, hardly my idea of a good time.
14: I had to get a look at that laptop.
0: And did you?
14: Only through a window. Jellyfish was working on it in the office, moving files around.
0: Well, at least that much is verified.
14: I'll give him credit for one thing, though. He sure knows how to keep himself covered.
0: Meaning?
14: The files he was manipulating had names like Edgebiter and Bones of Wrath. I guess he has a pretty good record of what's been going on, just in case things don't work out with Blackguard.
0: Edgebiter? As in the Edgebiter Company? As in the Edgebiter Company that has led to the scandal that has led to Tom Riley's recall as mayor?
14: Uh-huh. But the point is, Richard Maxwell had pretty good reasons for wanting to get a hold of that laptop. It could clear up everything and save Tom Riley's place as mayor.
0: So, essentially, Richard was injured trying to help Mr. Riley.
14: It looks that way.
0: Perhaps someone should tell Mr. Riley.
14: Sounds like a good job for you. In the meantime, we have to figure out how to get our hands on that laptop.
0: I'm sure you're aware of the myriad problems inherent in that desire.
14: I know, Eugene.
0: Also, it will do us no good to merely see the information. For it to be truly useful, we must have a copy of it.
14: I know, Eugene.
0: But unless you have the exact name of the file you're looking for, which we don't, you'll have to copy the entire hard drive, an often prohibitively long process.
14: We won't have to copy the hard drive.
0: But how can we avoid it?
14: The laptop has an infrared data port.
0: Really? Only the latest models are so equipped. But even so, I still fail to comprehend how that can help us.
14: I have a device that will access data through an infrared port and transmit it to a receiver by high-frequency radio waves.
0: Indeed.
14: The device is small enough so that it won't be noticed, but it has to be set up in line of sight with the infrared port on the computer.
0: Which means someone will have to go inside the office and set it up.
14: Right. So the big question is, who can we get to go in there who they don't know, who hasn't had anything to do with this mess and won't draw suspicion to himself?
0: Yes! I believe I know the very fellow we seek!
21: You want me to do what?
0: Just place an infrared transmitter in the office at the Harlequin Theater, Mr. Walton.
21: Eugene, have you been reading those science fiction magazines again? Now, I warned you what they can do to your mind.
14: It's not science fiction, Bernard. Here, you see this?
21: Yeah, looks like a paperweight.
14: It is, on the outside. But inside is a device that will allow us to get some very important information off a computer in Edwin Blackguard's office.
21: Uh-huh.
14: Information that could clear Tom Riley, and maybe explain what's been going on around Odyssey and Wits End.
21: You mean the vandalism and everything?
0: Precisely.
21: Well, I'm all for that, of course, but I think you guys are forgetting something.
14: What's that?
21: I was Tom Riley's campaign manager. Don't you think that'll make him a little suspicious, too?
0: Perhaps, but I believe their suspicion will be lessened considerably because you were a window washer long before you were a campaign manager.
21: What?
14: What Eugene means, Bernard, is that you haven't been involved with Tom lately, right?
21: Well, yeah. Not because I haven't wanted to. I just didn't know how I could help.
0: But now you do.
14: All you have to do is set the paperweight behind the laptop computer on the desk.
21: On the desk, huh? Well, that makes sense. Edwin Blackguard's desk has so many awards and knickknacks on it, they'll never realize this is even there.
14: Exactly. The device will gather the data in the laptop and transmit it to a van down the street. We'll do the rest.
21: Yeah, but won't they know you're copying files from their computer? I mean, what if they come in and try to use it?
0: If they try to look at a file we're looking at, an error message will appear.
21: Well, then what?
0: Then they may assume that the computer has malfunctioned and shut it off. Or they may realize that somebody else is looking at their file.
14: Either way, if that happens, we're in trouble. But it's a risk we'll have to take.
21: Yeah. Well, would it help if I got everybody out of the room for a half hour or so?
14: Can you do that?
21: Can I do that? Boys, tomorrow morning, just sit back and let the master take over.
22: It is mind-boggling, Dr. Blackett. Simply mind-boggling.
23: Let me see if I understand you correctly, Professor Bovril. You're saying that the uses of this mineral go far beyond my application.
22: I'm saying your application doesn't even begin to scratch the surface. I have inserted the mineral's chemical structure into more than 30 different formulae previously thought untenable. And, well, at least on the computer, they all work. We will have to conduct tests in the laboratory to make certain, but this mineral may very well be the most incredible discovery of the past 100 years.
23: Wonderful. Simply wonderful. First things first, though. We must have control. Then we'll be able
24: Hello?
23: To...
24: Hello? Anybody here? Edwin?
1: It's me!
23: What in the world is that?
22: I don't know.
23: Excuse me.
21: Oh! Oh, you ought not sneak up on a fellow that way.
23: Can I help you?
21: No. I just wanted to let you know I was here, Edwin.
23: I'm not Edwin. I'm Dr. Regis Blaggard, Edwin's brother.
21: Really? Well, scratch my ears and call me Sparky. If you two ain't the spitting image of each other.
23: How kind. Now, if you don't mind.
21: Say, that's right. You're the one that's running for mayor now, ain't you?
23: Yes, but at the moment, I'm very busy.
21: Well, I'm right glad to meet you. I'm a loyal voter and a hard-working citizen, and I just want to shake your hand now.
23: Well, thank you. I thank you very much, Mr.
21: Walton, Bernie Walton. I got to tell you, you made some great speeches over the last couple weeks.
23: Great. Well, it's nice of you to say so.
21: Yeah.
23: Bernie, meeting someone such as yourself is always such a unique experience.
21: No, sure.
23: Now, if you'll excuse me, Bernie, I'm really quite busy.
21: Oh, don't mind me. I'll be out of your hair in no time.
23: Out of my hair?
21: Yeah, just as soon as I wash your windows.
23: Wash my windows?
21: Well, that's what I do. Bernie Walton, window washer. Didn't Edwin tell you that?
23: No, he didn't.
21: Yeah, I come every Tuesday at 9, except the past couple of weeks.
23: Well, how nice for you. Listen, Bernie, as much as I appreciate it, I don't need my windows washed.
21: Are you kidding? Of course you do. I mean, just look at them. They're dirtier than a kid in a mud puddle.
23: Well, then, I don't want my windows washed.
21: Well, no, that's not up to me.
23: I know. Yeah. It's up to me.
21: No, you'd be wrong there. That's up to Edwin.
23: Edwin?
21: Well, he's the one that signed the contract. He's the only one that can break it.
23: Well, I'll tell him that you did a wonderful job.
21: You mean you'd lie?
23: Oh, no, of course not. Look, why don't I just go ahead and pay you, and then you can wash the windows later? Or better yet, not at all. Just consider it a bonus.
21: Oh, no, sir, I couldn't do that. Bernie Walton has never reneged on a contract in his life, and I ain't about to start now.
23: Oh, all right.
21: Oh, great. Let's see, I got my bucket, squeegee, and cleaner, and mask, and goggles, and I'll just start right in here.
23: The office? Can't you start somewhere?
22: Oh, good grief.
2: What in the world
22: is that smell?
21: Smell? Oh, you must be my cleaner. Dirt be gone. Best stuff in the business.
2: I can't breathe.
22: It's stinging my eyes.
21: Yeah, it's pretty strong.
22: Yes.
21: That's why I wear the mask and goggles, you see. Listen, why don't you guys just go on out into the theater, and once I'm finished, wait about a half an hour, 45 minutes, and come back in.
22: Yes, all right. I've got to get out of here. Come on, Professor.
2: My computer.
21: Oh, don't worry. I cover everything up with towels and stuff first, you see? It'll be all right. You go on. I'll close the door so you won't have to smell it anymore. See you in a few. Right. All right. Take the device. Set it behind the computer on the desk. Okay. All right, guys, it's up to you now. I just hope this thing works.
3: Are you sure, Eugene?
4: Positive, Jason. I've searched through the laptop's hard drive 4 times now.
3: All right.
21: Mission accomplished, boys. You got anything yet?
3: Nice job, Bernard, and no, we haven't. At least not what we wanted.
21: What?
4: Jason is right, Mr. Walton. The information we seek is not here.
3: There's nothing about Edgebiter or the recall or the vandalism.
4: You can see for yourself. All that is here are a batch of chemical formulae.
21: Well, what does this mean?
3: Well, either we've accessed the wrong computer.
21: Now, there was only one computer in the room.
3: Or Richard was wrong.
24: Most interesting.
3: Did you find something?
24: Well, nothing in our search, but I have noticed something peculiar about these chemical formulae.
3: What?
24: Well, they all seem to have a common denominator. You see, this equation here appears in every single one.
21: So?
24: Well, perhaps nothing, but I believe I've seen that equation before.
3: Eugene, I don't see how this...
24: Yes! I know where I've seen it before.
3: Where?
24: Right here. The college's lab report on the unusual mineral in the Underground Railroad tunnel.
3: What? Just whose computer have we tapped into here? Bernard, who was in the theater?
21: Well, Blackard, of course, and someone he called Professor.
3: Bovril.
24: Most interesting.
3: What is it, Eugene?
24: Well, I'd have to run tests to be certain, but in each of these formulae, the mineral appears to act as a catalyst.
3: A catalyst?
21: Cata-what? Oh, what is that?
24: Well, put simply, without the mineral, none of these formulae would work. Or at least, they wouldn't work very well.
3: But the report says the mineral by itself is inert. Useless.
24: Inert? Of course. That's what he meant. The silent one.
21: The silent one?
24: Something Reverend Andrew told me when I was in the Imagination Station. I have a transcript here in the computer. You see? He said the locals called the mineral the silent one.
3: And the Indian word for it, ru-ka?
24: Unfortunately, that was part of the code Richard and I couldn't completely salvage.
3: Ru-ka.
24: Ruku, of course! That's how Dad could work with it so effectively. It was right under his nose.
21: Sure, right under his nose. Now, wait a minute, Jason. It's getting so you can't tell the players without a program here. I thought Glossman was the one who wanted to get into the tunnel under Wits End.
24: No, it's not Glossman. It never has been.
21: Huh?
24: It's Blackard. And I know exactly what he's after. Eugene, I need you to make several copies of the information you got from Blackard's computer.
21: Where are we going?
24: Back to Dad's house.
3: How are those copies coming, Eugene?
24: I'm just finishing the third one.
3: Well, that's enough for now. We're almost at Dad's house. The two of you need to take the van and go watch Wits End. Eugene, use the car phone to contact Billy. Tell him to have the Israelites surround the place.
24: With the outer fencing still up, we won't be able to get very close.
21: Well, now, I know how to get closer. There's a maintenance road leading in from the other side of the park. I use it all the time. It's pretty secluded, too. We can get in and watch without being noticed.
3: Good. Now, keep an eye out for any trucks leaving the area. Record their license plate numbers and call me.
21: What are you going to do?
3: I've got some things I need to tend to. I'll be around. Now, take off. And be careful.
21: Well, Jason, you be careful.
24: Indeed.
3: Don't worry about me. Go on now.

0: 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We always love hearing from you.
1: Jack?
2: Hi, Tom.
1: Doc said Richard's out of the coma.
2: Uh-huh. But he's sleeping.
1: Oh. Well, I thought maybe he and I could have a little talk.
2: Oh. Then you know.
1: Eugene told me.
2: Hmm.
1: It's taken all day to sink in. I feel pretty foolish. All this time, I've refused to forgive him, and now I find out he's got this way, trying to help me. I'm responsible for this.
2: Oh, no, Tom, there's no point in compounding the problem by taking on blame that isn't yours.
1: But it is mine. If I hadn't treated Richard so badly, this wouldn't have happened.
3: Are you guys gonna talk all night? I'm trying to sleep.
2: Richard.
3: Hiya, Mr. Allen. Oh, Mr. Riley. Nice surprise.
2: Yes, it is. And I believe he has something to tell you. I'll leave you two alone.
1: So, you turned out to be quite a hero.
3: Some hero. I got caught. Pretty sloppy.
1: Look, it might be better if you don't talk right now.
3: But
1: just listen for a minute. I never meant for things to end up like this. I let my stubbornness and my pride get in the way. I've sinned against you, Richard. Against you, and against God. And I just hope that somehow, well, I hope you can forgive me.
3: Nothing to forgive. Deserved it.
1: No one deserves to be treated like I've treated you.
3: Let's forgive each other, okay?
1: Okay.
2: Tom, Richard, I'm sorry to interrupt, but I'm going to have to go.
1: Oh, that's all right, Jack. I can stay here with Richard for a while. What's going on?
2: The police have taken Jason into custody.
1: What?
4: All right, Lieutenant, we're here. Now, will you please tell me what this is all about?
5: It's about this cassette tape, Whitaker. Blackard's people delivered it to us a couple of hours ago, and, oh, it's pretty serious. Listen.
6: Jason.
7: So, it really is you.
6: In the flesh.
7: Why are you still alive?
6: Now, Jason, just calm down. What did I ever do to make you so angry with me?
7: Stop the charade. You don't know what you're getting into. Mayor of Odyssey? You'll never win.
6: Please, I just want to live a normal life.
7: You can't hide. Stay on your toes, Doc. I'm going to be watching you.
5: What am I supposed to make of that?
4: Oh, I can't believe this.
5: What?
4: He set me up!
5: Now, why would Blackard want to set you up?
4: Because he... It's too hard to explain.
5: Try.
4: Okay, you want an explanation? There's a phone number you need to call.
5: Your lawyer?
4: No. The National Security Agency.
8: Visitor, Whitaker.
4: Visitor?
2: Hello, Jason.
4: Jack.
2: Thank you, officer.
5: Yeah, well, I'll be right outside.
2: So, how are they treating you?
4: Fine. Oh, man, this whole thing is just so idiotic. I mean, it's totally idiotic. I mean, the very idea that I would threaten Blackard is just...
2: Idiotic?
4: Yes!
2: I'm sure it'll all be cleared up soon.
4: I know it. But it's not just that. It's that...
2: What, Jason?
4: It's just that I've been such a sucker. Trapped by a cheap trick. I walked right into it.
2: You made a mistake.
4: Yes, I did. So, aren't you going to say it?
2: Say what?
4: I told you so.
2: Okay. I told you so.
4: You didn't have to say it.
2: You just told me to. You feel better?
4: No. check. Why didn't you just tie me up and lock me in the closet?
2: I didn't realize that was an option.
4: Look, I've been arrogant, prideful, reckless, a complete know-it-all.

0: Well, not totally complete, obviously.
1: Thank you. You know, I thought I could handle everything. That I knew how to fight it. But I don't. You were right. I was ignoring where the real battle is. Jack, can you forgive me?
0: Jason, do you really have to ask? Of course I do.
1: Thank you.
0: Now don't worry. I'm sure the police will sort out where the tape came from.
1: No, I don't care about the tape. That's the easy part. Blackguard pieced it together from a conversation we had when he first came back into town. It's the rest of it that has me concerned.
0: You know, Jason, now might be a good time to tell me what's going on. It's not like you have anywhere to go.
1: You're right. Jack, there's a lot I need to tell you. About me, Dr. Blackguard, even about Dad. You may find it hard to believe, but it's all true.
0: I'm listening.
1: Before I tell you, though, I think that there's something we need to do. Something I should have been doing all along. Will you pray with me?
0: Absolutely.
1: Thank you. Oh, Father in heaven, I really need your help right now.
2: This is Kurt Morse, live at the Harlequin Theater, where mayoral candidate Dr. Regis Blackguard is about to make a statement about Jason Whitaker. He's making his way to the microphones right now. He doesn't look very well, very pale and stressed. He's at the microphones now, and here's a statement.
3: Fellow citizens, I have been just as stunned and distressed as you have at the events that have transpired. Even as the incident was happening, I was hoping, praying that it was all a bad dream. But it wasn't. I bear no ill will towards Jason. I believe he needs professional help. My sincerest hope in this situation is that justice will prevail. Ah.
2: He's collapsed. Dr. Regis Blackguard has collapsed.
4: Somebody call an ambulance!
5: What's the matter with Dr. Blackguard? Is he faking it again? Will the police let Jason go? I'm glad he and Jack have made up, and that Tom has forgiven Richard Maxwell after all these years. Finally, a few bright spots in the middle of all this intrigue and mystery. How will it all turn out? There's only one way to know for certain, and that's to tune in next time. Meanwhile, if you want to write, just send your card or letter to Adventures in Odyssey, Colorado Springs, Colorado, 80995. 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Our production engineer was Mark Brewery and our executive producer, Chuck Bolte. And I'm Chris, hoping you'll join us again next time for more Adventures in Odyssey.

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